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2: On People Fixing the World from the BBC World Service this week.
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2: We're stepping into the world of people living with ADHD to find out about simple but impactful ways to make their lives better. With projects in Singapore,
4: we call it Restart because especially it was targeted to adults with ADHD because we want to emphasize it's never too late to restart life.
2: In Australia,
5: I know it sounds really basic, like, but having my kettle, my tea, coffee, sugar, and whatever I drink right there out.Ready and things I access all the time actually visible helps me.
2: And in the UK,
6: it's a real positive for businesses to engage their employees and knowing who they are, whether it be a neurodiversity or mental health or any condition.
2: I'm Myra Anubi and I'll be back with more on People Fixing the World right after the BBC News.
7: BBC News with Neil Nunes.The Democratic Republic of Congo, Uganda, and South Sudan have adopted a joint plan to counter the spread of Ebola across the region. Humanitarian organizations and health ministers from the three affected countries have agreed to increase border monitoring, improve protection for frontline workers, and expand lab capacity. Here's the BBC's Thomas Nardi.
8: The outbreak remains active in three provinces in the DRC. We have the Ituri province, where commercial flights have now been suspended in the capital, Bunia. We also have North Kivu and South Kivu. And then we know that the virus has also spread to rebel-controlled territories, which is quite difficult for health authorities to get to in order to contain the spread. And it's sometimes in very remote areas where health facilities are non-existent or there are poor health infrastructure in those particular areas.
7: Oil prices have plunged more than 5% on Asian markets as investors pin their hopes on a deal to end the U.S.-Iran war. The drop below $100 in early trading comes despite comments by President Trump on Sunday urging U.S. negotiators not to rush into an agreement with Tehran. He said both sides must take their time and get it right. Peter Bowes is our North America correspondent.
9: I think he's trying to lower expectations that a deal is indeed imminent. I think some sort of agreement is in the works. We might hear about it in the coming days. But I think that will just be the beginning, potentially the beginning of the end of this conflict. It seems as if there is still quite a lot to negotiate, and especially those issues at the heart of the matter, whether Iran will ever get a nuclear weapon, and some of those other really difficult points like the Strait of Hormuz, which it seems as if must be opened before they can move on to those difficult issues later in the negotiations.
7: The Turkish opposition leader Özgür Özel has denounced the government after hundreds of riot police stormed his party headquarters in Ankara to evict him after a court had ousted him from the role. He said the assault was part of President Erdogan's attempts to win the next elections due in 2028. Police used tear gas and batons while forcing their way into the building.The Roman Catholic Church has asked for forgiveness from a rural community in northwestern Peru over actions carried out by a now-dissolved conservative Catholic group. Locals say companies linked to the Solidium Christianae Vitae seized thousands of hectares of their land, harassed them, and evicted them in the 2010s.During a mass in the city of Piura, church representatives, including a Vatican envoy, knelt before the local community asking for forgiveness.BBC News. Hundreds of inmates have rioted in a Venezuelan prison demanding the resignation of its director for alleged torture. Prisoners at the Barinas Penitentiary claim they have been starved, physically assaulted, and subjected to systematic human rights abuses.The protest comes amid repeated reports of poor conditions in Venezuelan prisons, which are marked by overcrowding, lack of food and sanitation, and alleged abuses of prisoners. Firefighters in Southern California

0: Forney have discovered a crack in a massive tank filled with a toxic chemical. A spokesman for the Orange County Fire Department said it appeared that none of the highly volatile content had leaked. The crack could potentially ease the pressure inside the tank and lower the risk of a catastrophic explosion. Las Vegas is hosting the inaugural Enhanced Games, a multi-sport event which allows athletes to use performance-enhancing substances without being subject to tests. Several Olympic athletes are competing, including Fred Curley, who won bronze in the 100-meter sprint at the Paris Games 2 years ago. Our correspondent Sharma Khalil is there.
1: Think of everything that's banned in the Olympics and anything that's banned by the World Anti-Doping Agency, but that's approved by the FDA, and that's what they're on. So testosterone, growth hormones, peptides, steroids, stimulants, these are the things that these athletes here are not only allowed to take, they're encouraged to take under medical supervision. And on the face of it, athletes are promising speed, they're promising strength.
0: In football, the Mamelodi Sundowns of South Africa have won the men's African Champions League title. They beat Royal Armed Forces of Morocco 2-1 on aggregate after winning the first leg. BBC.

strip club veteran head. I am still getting this bread. Bought her a burgundy bag. Everyone look at the tag. I do the digital dash. I could do more than just brag. I could back it up.

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2: BBC World Service, it's 8 o'clock GMT. This is Oliver Conway with the newsroom. Oil prices plunge on hopes of a deal to end the US-Iran war.
3: We have what I think is a pretty solid thing on the table in terms of their ability to open up the straits, get the straits open.
2: But there's caution from President Trump and Iran. Despite the conflict, the Hajj pilgrimage has begun in Saudi Arabia. Will visitors be safe?Congo, Uganda and South Sudan adopt a joint plan to counter the spread of Ebola. How the Taliban are still blocking female education in Afghanistan.
4: I wanted my girls to learn, but here in Afghanistan, it's over for us. My message to mothers around the world is, if you're in a place where your daughters can study and work, let them do it.
2: And later...China sends 3 astronauts to its space station. One will stay for a year. First, our top stories.
5: BBC News with Danielle Yawovietska. Oil prices have plunged more than 5% in Asian trading as investors pin their hopes on a deal to end the US-Iran war. The drop below $100 comes despite comments by President Trump urging US negotiators not to rush into an agreement with Tehran.But our Asia business correspondent Nick Marsh in Singapore says prices are still significantly higher than when the war started.
6: Analysts I've been speaking to are saying even in the very, very best case scenario, and the Strait of Hormuz reopens pretty much straight away, there are no hiccups, you know, all of the damage to the facilities as well, let's not forget, is all repaired. We're looking at hit to the global supply of oil, shortages of oil essentially compared to before the war, well into 2027. So you can expect the price of oil to still be pretty high. And for ordinary people, this all translates into higher fuel prices.And into, you know, potential inflation.
5: The Democratic Republic of Congo, Uganda and South Sudan have adopted a joint plan to counter the spread of Ebola across the region. The 3 affected countries have agreed to increase border monitoring, improve protection for frontline workers and expand lab capacity. They've expressed concern that trade and the displacement of people due to regional conflicts could worsen the situation. Jean Kaseya from the Africa Centers for Disease Control defended the response to the outbreak.
7: We started with this outbreak with a number of 260 cases, more than 60 deaths. It means it

0: was to assess the situation, to plan at the same time, and in about 3 days, all countries had a plan. In about 4 days, I organized a meeting with all partners and all countries. Now we have the plan ready. We did it quickly, as much as possible we could do.
1: The Roman Catholic Church has asked for forgiveness from a rural community in Peru over harassment and evictions by a conservative Catholic group in the

0: deeds away from the community. For more than a decade, rural families say they faced threats, evictions and criminal charges. Two people died resisting the seizures. At a mass in Piura, church representatives, including a Vatican envoy, knelt and asked for forgiveness, saying they should have acted sooner.
1: Hundreds of inmates have rioted in a Venezuelan prison, demanding that its director resign due to alleged torture. Prisoners at the Barinas Penitentiary claim they've been starved, physically assaulted and subjected to systematic human rights abuses. Local media have reported explosions coming from inside the complex while plumes of smoke and fire are rising from the roof. World News from the BBC. The candidates standing in Colombia's presidential election have ended their campaigns with promises to boost security. Abelardo de la Espriella, a right-wing lawyer, said he would take a harder line against criminal groups than the leftist president Gustavo Petro. The frontrunner, Ivan Cepeda, a leftist, told supporters in Barranquilla that he would invest in social programs and put the state at the service of the excluded. There are reports of injuries due to an unidentified substance sprayed at a luxury shopping mall in central Tokyo. An eyewitness called the police to report a pungent odour in the building and several people feeling unwell and coughing. As emergency services arrived at the Ginza 6 mall, they found more than 20 people complaining of a sore throat. One person was taken to hospital. At least 15 people have been killed when a truck carrying iron rods overturned on a motorway in central Bangladesh. Police say people travelling on the truck were crushed by the heavy rods. The victims are believed to be labourers hitchhiking from the capital Dhaka to northern Bangladesh to join family members to celebrate the Muslim religious festival Eid al-Adha. The annual Muslim pilgrimage, the Hajj, has begun in Saudi Arabia against the background of a region deeply shaken by the Iran war. Here's our Middle East analyst, Sebastian Asher.
2: It's not just the customary burning summer heat that pilgrims on Hajj have to contend with this year, but also the dangerously inflamed security situation in the region. There may be a ceasefire of sorts for now in the US-Israeli war with Iran, but it could still erupt again at any moment. Despite this, Saudi officials say that more than 1.5 million Muslims from across the world have made the trip to perform one of the five pillars of Islam, a higher number than last year. The Saudi Defense Ministry has reassured pilgrims that the skies over the holy city of Mecca are protected by high-tech air defence batteries.
1: Sebastian Asher, and that's the latest BBC.

0: 接下来请继续收听 BBC World Service 英语世界新闻。
1: 现在时间18:00。
2: BBC World Service, it's 10 o'clock GMT. This is Oliver Conway with the newsroom. Oil prices plunge on hopes of a deal to end the US-Iran war.
3: We have what I think is a pretty solid thing on the table in terms of their ability to open up the straits, get the straits open.
2: But there's caution from President Trump and Iran. Despite the conflict, Saudi Arabia says pilgrims on the Hajj will be safe. Also today, the Pope has called for the disarming of artificial intelligence in his first encyclical. Scientists have identified a new species of octopus.
4: These animals are so incredible.

0: relatively rare that even if you send an expedition down into the deep water, the chances of coming across one are so unlikely.
1: Congo, Uganda and South Sudan adopt a joint plan to counter the spread of Ebola. And
2: if I was back on 70, I'd say, oh, well, I might get there, but I never dreamed I would be doing it.
1: Walking on a wing, aged 98. First, our top stories.
3: BBC News with Danielle Jaworowiecka. Pope Leo has called for an ethical code for the use of artificial intelligence, warning the technology could lead to new forms of slavery. The Pope laid out the position of the Roman Catholic Church on the challenges of AI in his first encyclical, Magnifica Humanitas, a document intended to guide church leaders. Our religion editor, Ali McBull, is at the Vatican.
4: It is very clear, it has been from day one of Pope Leo's papacy, that he does see artificial intelligence as a potential existential threat for humanity. And what he's done in this document is lay out all the reasons why, but also given his sense of what can be done to curtail the issues that AI might cause. He's called out specifically areas where AI is influencing warfare. He's talking about the dangers of human interactions being replaced by interactions with AI.
3: Iran's foreign ministry spokesperson has said a framework for a deal with the US has been reached, but that an agreement may still not be imminent. Esmail Baghaei made clear that key sticking points remain over the Strait of Hormuz and Tehran's nuclear ambitions. Here's Nico Kelbekiani from BBC Monitoring.
5: Iran is demanding the lifting of the US blockade on Iran's southern ports, also on freezing of Iranian blocked assets. And it seems that Iran's official position is to delay the nuclear negotiations within this. So first to agree about the end of the war and then discuss this highly contentious issue such as Iran's nuclear program, also this Iran's stockpile of highly enriched uranium, which is around 400 kilograms. And this is quite a contentious point in the negotiations.
3: Earlier, the U.S. Secretary of State Marco Rubio said there would either be a good agreement or the U.S. would deal with Iran in another way. A spokesman for the Taliban in Afghanistan has refused to answer a BBC question on when or whether girls and women will be allowed to go back to school. The Taliban government banned education for girls over the age of 12 and women shortly after it seized power 5 years ago. This woman told the BBC she had been robbed of her education and had run away from home to escape marriage.
6: Before the ban, my parents passionately encouraged me to study. They believed in me and told me I can definitely achieve my dream of becoming a pilot. But now they say the best way for me is to get married. Because I can't go to school, to university, I can't even work. I'm afraid if I return to Dikundi, I will be forced to get married.
3: You're listening to the latest world news from the BBC. Inmates of a prison in western Venezuela have set fire to mattresses on the roof of the facility during a protest against alleged torture and other mistreatment by staff. Hundreds of prisoners at the Barinas Penitentiary demanded the resignation of the prison's director. Some said prison staff opened fire during a peaceful protest and injured several inmates. The protest comes amid repeated reports of poor conditions in Venezuela's prisons. In Japan, one person has been taken to hospital and about 20 others reported feeling ill after a man sprayed an unidentified substance at a luxury shopping mall in the capital, Tokyo. A woman at the scene called the police to report a pungent odour at the Ginza 6 shopping complex. CCTV footage showed a man spraying the substance inside the building. The candidates standing in Colombia's presidential election have ended their campaigns with promises to boost security. The frontrunner, Ivan Cepeda, a leftist, told supporters in Barranquilla he would invest in social programs. Abelardo de la Espriella, a right-wing lawyer, said he would take a harder line against criminal groups than the leftist president Gustavo Petro.
7: It is the criminals who should be trembling, because when, by the grace of God and the fervor of the people, I become the president of Colombia, I will hunt them down in each of their boroughs. They will pay dearly, because either they submit to the law, or I will take them down with the weapons and the laws of the republic.
3: The annual Muslim pilgrimage, the

Hajj has begun in Saudi Arabia against the background of a region deeply shaken by the Iran war. Saudi officials say more than 1.5 million pilgrims have arrived from outside the country. They say this is a higher number than last year, despite continuing regional tensions and the fact that Saudi Arabia has itself come under attack from Iran since the war started. BBC One.

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0: 现在时间22:00。
1: Coming up from the BBC World Service, the interview. Conversations with the people shaping our world with me, Nick Grimshaw. For this episode, I speak to American singer-songwriter Chaka Khan, known as the Queen of Funk. As a new musical telling her story begins its run, the 73-year-old, whose career has now spanned over half a century, reflects on her life in music.
2: I don't know what you mean by retired. This is a calling. It's bigger than anything in your life as an individual. If you found the thing that you were put on this planet to do, and a lot of people are put on this planet and they don't know.
3: Oh, they don't know.
2: Mm-hmm. They're not sure of it.
3: It's such a gift to find it.
2: Or something.
3: To know it, yeah.
2: I mean, it's there. But some people actually fear that.
1: Chaka Khan, hear more.On the interview after the news.
4: BBC News with Moira Alderson. Pope Leo has warned that artificial intelligence poses potentially existential risks to humanity and should not be used to concentrate power in the hands of just a few people. In his first encyclical, a teaching document entitled Magnifica Humanitas, he said increased efficiency did not excuse exploitation. Our religion editor, Aleem Makbul, is at the Vatican.
5: This reads very much as a message directly to the people in positions of power on the global stage, but also in technology companies, about, as he sees it, the potential risks to humanity itself that are posed by artificial intelligence. So, for example, he looked at the increasing use of AI in warfare, and he talked about any measure where you take away human control means that just war is harder to justify. Then he also looks at virtual interactions, in some ways replacing human interactions, taking away from what it means to be human.
4: President Trump has reiterated that he either wants what he's called a great and meaningful deal with Iran or no deal at all. But in his latest comments, Mr. Trump has also now linked this to a call for Saudi Arabia, Qatar and other Arab states, as well as Pakistan, to sign the Abraham Accords, which would see them normalise ties with Israel. Here's our Middle East analyst, Sebastian Usher.
6: The pattern has become increasingly familiar over the past few weeks of an uneasy ceasefire. President Trump aggressively talks up the prospect of a deal between the US and Iran, only for a more muted sense of any such agreement being reached emerges in the ensuing hours. In his latest comments, Mr. Trump has said that there'll be either a great and meaningful deal or no deal at all.Iranian officials have confirmed that some kind of framework is in place, but gave little indication that stumbling blocks over the Strait of Hormuz and Tehran's nuclear ambitions have been finessed to the point that both sides can sign on to an agreement, however preliminary it might be.
4: Uganda has

0: Confirmed two new cases of Ebola, bringing to 7 the total since the virus was discovered there 10 days ago. Both are Ugandan health workers. The head of the WHO, Tedros Adhanom Ghebreyesus, says a delay in detecting Ebola cases meant responders were now playing catch-up. A spokesman for the Taliban in Afghanistan has refused to answer a BBC question on when or whether girls and women will be allowed to go back to school. The Taliban government banned education for girls over the age of 12 after it seized power 5 years ago. This Afghan woman said that she had been robbed of her education.
1: When I see men my age who have graduated and are going to university and I can't do the same, I feel very bad. I feel like I'm burning in hell.
0: World News from the BBC. The Cambodian opposition leader Khun Sokha has been pardoned from a 27-year sentence on charges of treason, which he denies. The pardon came after an appeal against the sentence was rejected last month, but it did not include overturning a ban on Khun Sokha leaving Cambodia for 5 years. France has extradited to Vilnius a Russian tycoon who used to own a Lithuanian bank. Vladimir Antonov was arrested in Brittany on a European warrant last December. 2 years ago, a court in Lithuania sentenced him to more than 10 years in prison on charges including embezzlement and fraud. The offences date back 15 years when Antonov controlled the Snoras bank. The authorities in Bangladesh now say more than 500 children are suspected to have died since March in one of the worst outbreaks of measles there in decades. Our correspondent Caroline Davis has this report.
2: Measles is highly contagious and particularly dangerous to unvaccinated under fives who are vulnerable to severe infection. It's spread by coughs and sneezes. Over 60,000 confirmed and suspected cases have now been identified in Bangladesh since March. But experts have said the number of deaths connected to the virus may be higher, as many cases go unrecorded because of delayed treatment and a lack of laboratory confirmation. The country has rolled out a mass vaccination campaign, but the impact may not be felt for several months.
0: The husband of the former First Minister of Scotland pleaded guilty in court to embezzling more than $500,000 from the governing Scottish National Party. Peter Murrell was chief executive of the party, which his wife Nicola Sturgeon led. They're now estranged. The annual Muslim pilgrimage, the Hajj, has begun in Saudi Arabia against the background of a region deeply shaken by the Iran war. Saudi officials say more than 1.5 million pilgrims have arrived from outside the country. BBC News.
3: Hello, I am Nick Grimshaw from the BBC, and this is the interview from the BBC World Service. The best conversations coming out of the BBC, people shaping our world from all over the world.
4: If you're not a little bit afraid, then you're not paying attention.
5: We have never seen a people so united.
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7: Being born in America, feeling American, but having people treat me like I'm not.
8: We're more popular than populism.
3: For this interview, Annie McManus and I met the legendary American singer-songwriter and queen of funk, Chaka Khan, here at the BBC in London. Born Yvette Marie Stevens in 1953, she endured a troubled childhood growing up in the US city of Chicago, Illinois. And after being introduced to jazz by her grandmother at a young age, music soon became her escape. Chaka's big break came at the age of just 20 when her band Rufus signed its first record deal. With her powerful vocals and incredible striking stage presence, she quickly caught the public's attention. The band, whose hits include Ain't Nobody, enjoyed commercial and critical success in the years that followed, winning a Grammy Award, seeing 6 albums go platinum, and working with Stevie Wonder. Despite this, the band and their lead singer gradually drifted apart, with Chaka deciding to go it alone around a decade later, a decision which transformed her life and career. She went on to have huge worldwide hits such as I'm Every Woman and I Feel For You, as well as collaborations with more legends like Whitney Houston and Prince, not to mention a further 9 Grammys and an induction into the Rock and Roll Hall of Fame. Her musical journey provides a lot for the 73-year-old to reflect on.
9: How many people

0: get to make a living on doing something that brings over.
1: Mm-hmm.
0: I mean, just crazy, mad love.
2: Enjoy.
0: And enjoyment to you.
2: Yes.
0: They just are everything for you.
1: Mm-hmm.
0: I'm so lucky and blessed to have that that aspect in my life that I, hell, I ain't saying.

0: at all the kind of key points in your life, so many of them speak to the fact that you have a very like strong sense of worth and self-belief and conviction in doing things for you. Would that be correct to say? Does it feel,
1: I'm honest to a fault, which is so needed. No fakey stuff. You know, I'm really about, you know, making, improving things, making things better, making people flip, you know, into something good.
2: That sense of self, and as you say, that honesty is apparent in your music. I wanted to know, like, where did that come from, that sort of confidence in knowing yourself? And was it always something that you were born with, or was it something that
1: you were born with? Yeah. It's something that you have to be born with. You can't acquire that. You can't put it on. You can't practice that. It just is. Either it's where you are or it's not.
2: Or it's not.
0: There's a part of your life which I was always very interested in, which is when you decided to leave home. What were you, 16?
1: Yeah.
0: And you brought your dog with you?
1: Yes, Mimi.
0: Can you tell us about that?
1: Retriever. Well, as much my as mother, you know, my mother and I, we clashed, yes. And she's a very strict, kind of strict mom.
0: Okay.
1: She loved her kids, and she, you know, she thought it was tough then. Now is what's happening.
0: Right.
1: It was, you know, but she was a single mom at the time, you know, and so she had to do a lot on her own.
0: And there was
1: I watched her when I was young. Just when the first time my dad had left, they broke up.
0: Yeah.
1: I watched her in Chicago in the wintertime, snow, and I watched her pregnant riding a bike to work. Right. I stood in the window. I could almost cry just telling
0: you. Yeah.
1: And I cried and I said to myself out loud. I talked to her through the window. She couldn't hear me, of course, but I watched her try to get it together with that big belly and getting on the bike and riding a bike to work in the snow. I said, Mommy, one day, you'll never have to do this again. I'm going to buy you a house, and you're going to be happy, and you'll never have to do this again.
0: Mm.
1: And that's exactly what I did.
0: Wow.
1: Several years later.
0: Wow.
1: Yeah.
0: That's incredible.
2: I know about this because I'm always intrigued when we get to speak to a guest about, you know, how it began and what that drive was. So maybe that was part of it, seeing your mum like that and wanting
1: absolutely
2: to achieve like that.
0: And that along with having that conviction, the courage to leave home and bring your dog and just know you needed to go and do something
1: I knew
0: for
1: my
0: yourself.
1: Calling. I recognized the fact.
0: Yeah.
1: My father, who is a philosopher of sorts.
0: Right.
1: Who was my favorite guy in the world.
0: Yeah.
1: I mean, he's very liberal and cool.
0: Mm-hmm. Yeah.
1: You know, a beatnik, they called him back in those days. Mm-hmm.
0: Yeah.
1: He would take me to see his favorite jazz, you know, artists.
0: Yeah.
1: We grew up in an area in Chicago called Hyde Park, which is surrounded with the University of Chicago, which means that a lot of interesting people came into my life.
0: Okay.
1: From a very early age. Mm-hmm. You know, and we were like right in the middle. We were island in the middle of a ghetto.
0: Mm.
1: And so it was very interesting,
2: And when you were going to all those gigs or, you know, your dad was introducing to this music, did you think it was something that you wanted to do or something you could do?
1: Well, that's where I found out what my calling was. Mm-hmm. I was involved in this theater called the Afro Arts Theater.
0: Right.
1: And it was just right on the brink between the ghetto and Hyde Park. So I got a lot of African culture going on there. There were like dancers. We would put on a show every Saturday to raise money for the community and to keep the place open.
0: Wow.
1: And we wore garb. It was a way of life. I never wore regular clothes. We made our own clothes. We were just really
0: serious. Mm-hmm. Yeah, wow.
2: Saying to Annie before with this, I said, you're so fantastic on stage as a vocalist and a performer, but you're so sort of in yourself and cool on the stage and just so at ease on the stage.
0: Mm-hmm.
2: And as an audience member, it's always great to see someone on the stage that you're not nervous for or worried for. You're like,
0: you feel like you're in control.
2: I'm in safe hands in Shaka Khan's on the stage.
0: Yeah. Yeah.
2: But what was your relationship with being on stage? Like, do you remember the first time you stepped foot on the stage and performed?
1: I've always been terrified.
2: Really?
1: I still am.
0: Wow.
2: I bet Shaka Khan does not get scared.
1: Oh, hell yeah.
2: Oh, you do? Okay.
1: But I find it a good thing.
2: Uh-huh.
0: So at what point does the fear turn into enjoyment?
1: Well, once you get up there, here's the deal. I was doing a lot of gigs and I was petrified. for a long

0: time, and I found a way to not appear that way. Mm-hmm. I never talked to the audience. I just said, at most, what the next song was.
1: Yeah.
0: You know,
1: yeah,
0: it wasn't like, yeah, you know, sharing. I wished I could, but I just...
1: It was too much.
0: Yeah. So we were doing a show with Carlos Santana. Mm-hmm. Yeah. And I was talking to him, and I said, Carlos said, I just had the hardest time, you know, communicating with the audience. He says, well, you do when you sing. I said, yeah, but I don't feel it's a honest and true communication.
1: Right.
0: You know, it just... touch the whole ocean.
1: Wow.
0: When you put your foot in the ocean, your entire foot is touching the entire ocean.
1: Yeah.
0: He said, you got to think of it that way.
2: Mm.
1: Wow.
0: And that, so when you get on stage, focus on one person. Mm-hmm. If you touch them,
1: you touch everyone.
0: You'll touch everyone.
1: Wow.
0: And that freed me up.
2: Yeah.
0: And that freed me up.
1: Wow, that's an incredible piece of advice.
0: Yes.
1: Yeah.
0: And so that's what I did, and that's what I still do.
2: Yeah. Yes, we still did. That one person.
1: Was there a point in your career when you did actually realize your power? Do you know what I mean? Because I can imagine
0: when
1: you're young and you're surrounded by mostly men who are kind of in like taking control of a situation, mm-hmm. and you are the singer, the talent.
0: I've got a lot of resentment from a lot of guys.
1: Yeah,
0: on that.
1: Mm-hmm.
0: But I don't even hear that. I'm not trying to hear that. I'm not trying to see it. I'm not trying to give it recognition or power or any energy.
1: Yeah.
0: You know what I'm saying?
1: You don't want...
0: The thing is about the end result, how we come together and how we can make it happen. Mm-hmm. And that's it, and that's all.
1: Let's talk about funk, because a lot of people call you the queen of funk. There is a genre, I suppose you can call funk, but it's also like a spirit.
2: Like, yeah, it's like a
1: funk
2: mood.
1: Funk is a way of being, uh-huh. would you say?
0: Yeah, it's like saying, I only know one word to communicate.
2: Yeah.
1: Got you.
2: Mm-hmm.
1: Too narrow for you.
2: Yeah.
0: That's not fair.
2: Yeah,
0: it's not unfair. Right, it's like, but if look, I had to just sit down with it and just say, you know what? I don't care what they think or what they're feeling. I know what I am. Most people know what I am. Mm-hmm. It doesn't matter the label that they put on that people, people feel. And I know it's out of love. It is not anything malicious. Mm-hmm. I'm not tripping that hard.
1: Yeah.
2: But I also think people like to categorize things.
1: Oh,
2: they sound like that. Or she's a bit like that.
0: It's like they're folding all their socks and put them in a sock drawer.
1: Yeah, exactly.
0: Yeah. I don't do that.
2: No.
0: I don't live like that.
1: I don't do that either.
0: So, it's for their comfort.
2: Yeah, it's for their comfort.
0: Yes.
2: How do you feel about that side of it when people are writing about you or talking about you or maybe reviewing you? Mm-hmm. You know, because this is, I presume, not the reason you got into music was to, you know, win an award or get a review.
0: No, I did not. Never.
2: So, how do you deal with that side of the business? I guess
0: just,
2: the business
0: just
2: side.
0: I just don't. I just, if they
2: tolerate
0: give me whatever, I say, thank you.
2: Mm-hmm.
0: And give it to my mother.
1: She keeps all your awards?
0: All my stuff.
1: Well, she must have a big old shelf.
0: She does. She's got a big old thing with all my stuff in it.
2: Wait, so you have no Grammys? They've all gone
0: to
2: your
0: mom? She's got all them. But I don't need that. Those are not why I'm doing it.
1: Yeah.
0: I'm not doing it for a Grammy.
1: You've got your drum kit. That's all you need.
0: I'm not doing it for anything, but just because I love it.
1: Yeah.
0: I'm doing what I do because I love, and I feel honored and so lucky to be able to do something for a living that brings me and gives me joy.
1: Mm-hmm. Also, like the nature of singing for a living, like the singing for a job, I can't imagine what that must feel like.
2: Yeah.
1: Because it's your whole body. You're giving every, like it's...
0: How many people get to make a living on doing something that brings over, I mean, just crazy, mad love.
1: Joy.
0: Enjoyment to you.
1: Yes.
0: They just are everything for you.
2: Mm-hmm.
0: I'm so lucky and blessed to have that that aspect in my life that I ain't saying much. I just say thank you.
2: We should talk about Stevie because Annie got to go and meet Stevie Wonder and did an amazing interview with Stevie.
0: Isn't he wonderful?
1: He was amazing. He brought
0: his
1: arpeggio.
0: Spirit.
1: He played music all the way through.
0: Beautiful spirit.
1: But he said that he would be playing music until he couldn't breathe anymore.
0: That's
1: like, that was his thing.
0: That's it?
1: Yeah. Because I stupidly asked him about retirement and he was like,
0: retire who? What?
1: Retire who? What do you mean retirement?
0: Exactly. I get it.
2: Yeah.
1: You're the same? You feel that?
0: I don't see, I don't know what you mean by retire. This is a calling. It's bigger than anything in your life as an individual. If you found the thing that you were put on this planet to do, and a lot of people are put on this planet and they don't know.
1: Oh, they don't know.
0: Mm-hmm. They're not
1: such
0: sure
1: a gift
0: of it.
1: To find it.
0: Or something.
1: To know it, yeah.
0: I mean, it's there. But some people actually fear that.
1: Yeah.
0: Because it's total.
1: Yes.
0: It's totality.
1: Can I ask, Shaka, about your voice and your relationship to your voice? Mm. Like, it's so unique. It's given you an entire career. Is there times that you...
0: resent it?
1: Yeah.
0: Yeah.
1: Or the other? Or just like...
0: Well, there are times, let me tell you, when I, you know, it's bigger than me.
1: Right.
2: Mm.
0: So... I just have to surrender.
1: But that's easier
0: said
1: than
0: done. And what a nice thing to surrender to. It's not the worst thing. So when I'm on stage, that's what I'm doing.
2: Mm-hmm.
0: There's nothing like being in line and having an alignment with your reason for being on this planet.
2: You're listening to the interview from the BBC World Service. When we get to interview someone like Shaka Khan, it's a really funny thing to do because Shaka Khan has been truly foundational in the music industry, in the music that we know and love. She is a really, really special artist, someone that is the real deal, someone that has really lived, that is pure talent, but also manages to be just really approachable, really easy to talk to. And sometimes you think these people are going to be hard to talk to because of who they are. But actually, I think quite the opposite. The reason that they are stars is that they are so human. They're so able to connect with. Maybe that's why we fall in love with them as musicians, because they have this openness and ability to be magnetic. She was a real remarkable person to get to spend time with. So let's get back into our conversation with the one and only Shaka Khan.
1: We need to talk about Prince, if that's okay. Mm-hmm. We have lots of questions
0: Absolutely
1: about Prince, but we'll work backwards. So when he died, 2016, 10 years ago now, you cancelled a tour and you said that his death made you realize something and you and your sister took yourself off and put your well-being first. What happened then? What was the change in your thinking?
0: Well, for one, I could tell if somebody's using. And we were close enough around, you know, for his death, and we were close enough throughout when we became...
1: You and Prince.
0: We loved each other and we knew that we were family and kindred. And I swear he was the best of anyone ever knew. I did not see it.
1: You didn't see him?
0: I didn't
1: get any hints.
0: He was so good at it.
2: Mm-hmm.
1: Wow.
0: And he was, you know, he was a very private person.
1: Mm.
0: And he really relished that.
1: Yes.
0: It came as a complete shock to me. And I'm still shocked. I knew what his problems were and his pains were with his family and lack thereof. And I became family, you know? My family became his family, you know? And sometimes that's the way it is. Sometimes you're born into situations that just don't fit and aren't right for you.
1: You gotta find your own family.
0: You gotta
1: family.
0: Find it.
1: Mm-hmm. Yeah.
0: I'm hip to that, he was hip to that, and he did. Mm-hmm. So I was shocked. It took me quite a while to say, I could have helped.
1: Right, of course, yeah.
0: But it wasn't my job.
1: No, it wasn't.
2: No.
0: I had to come to that conclusion. And so now, you know, he's still here. He's still with me. Mm-hmm. He's still with us. I feel him.
1: Mm.
0: Oh, yes. He's still around.
2: Mm-hmm. Mm. Could you take us back to the first time that you gel with him? When did it become magic between you and Prince?
0: Oh, when we were in the studio. We were working together.
1: Can you remember the first thing you made together?
0: No, I can't remember the first thing. The first time. I do remember, though, that he was... he just held me up on such a high pedestal. Mm-hmm. And I was not comfortable with that.
2: Yeah.
0: With my self-imposed humility. But he lifted me up.
2: Mm-hmm.
0: And he treated me like a queen.
1: Wow.
0: He really, really, really did. He used to pay me in gold nuggets.
2: Actually.
1: Excuse me?
0: Yep. When we worked in the studio, he didn't have to pay me. Uh-huh. We're both going to make money together. We were both doing a thing together to make to get some shit.

0: whenever I worked in the studio with him, he had gold bars, little gold bars he'd give me.
1: Love. And where are the gold bars now?
0: I have most of them.
1: Oh, yeah.
0: I don't know where some of them are from moving, but they'll come up. They'll pop up.
1: They'll pop up somewhere.
0: Sometimes I need them.
1: When
0: I need
1: gold,
2: I'm just saying, when you have a gold bar, where, how do you even convert that to money these days? Like, do you go walk into a bank and say,
0: I
2: guess you do.
0: You can sell them. Yeah. You can sell them online. You go online and say, I have two for sale, blah, blah, blah.
2: Yeah,
0: you can do that too.
1: Don't worry about that.
0: But I'm not thinking that's like fantastic.
2: Yeah.
0: I like gold. I'm wearing my money.
2: Beautiful. It's important to say that Shaka is wearing the most beautiful gold jewelry.
0: If anything happens,
2: today.
0: I have to use a barter system. The barter system, I'm ready.
1: Could I ask what it's like to be on a stage with someone like Prince? Like,
0: he adored me. That was hard to be around.
1: And is it hard to be adored like that? Did you find that quite hard?
0: Yeah, I found it. It was, for me, it was like,
2: you're too humble for that.
0: Yeah. Mm-hmm. I am. And
2: but on stage, how did that feel?
0: Like, it was, I still was too humble for that, wherever I was.
2: Yeah, okay. So
0: he
2: same.
0: Was on and on. He was, he really put me up with there.
2: Yeah. Uh-huh.
0: Which was, I guess I could use some of it, you know, because maybe I was a little too humble in some areas, but he was a good guy. He was a good man.
1: What's your lasting memory of Prince, like your personal, I guess, legacy of him?
0: Of just his love. I felt loved, and I loved him, you know, in the 365 degree way.
2: Did you learn?
0: Never touched him, he never touched me. Have it. Anybody shorter than me, it's not gonna happen here. I got that straight. You know what I'm saying?
2: Did
0: people
2: he
0: always, you know, just assume, you know?
2: Yeah.
0: They were screwing, but ain't
2: Did you learn anything off him?
0: Like, I learned lots of stuff.
2: So what's
0: and he learned a lot from me. We learned a lot from each other. Yeah.
2: So what's the enduring thing that you learned from him?
0: God, child, please. I never thought about that. I have no idea. There's so much. We had such deep, beautiful conversations.
2: You know?
0: That's what I really loved about him.
2: Yeah.
0: He's a man. You know, we came to the same place. And we knew what was going on.
1: And were you guys honest with each other in the studio? You know, if you do something to you, you'd be like, that's not working.
0: Absolutely.
1: Mm-hmm.
0: Mm-hmm.
1: And do you think you've got to just do that? Because I imagine sometimes there's people are like, oh yeah, I like it, or pressure to be polite.
0: No.
1: But do you think just be straight up?
0: I told her, if I didn't like it, I didn't like
2: it. There's that famous, very famous now, infamous story with Stevie, right? When Stevie wanted to come and play
0: something.
2: Oh yeah,
0: we came with something good. I was like, what? So what you want me to do with this? What did you say? What was the song? Tell me something good.
2: Mm-hmm. Yeah, it was. But he played you something first, and you
0: song
2: were like,
0: before that, I didn't like it. I said, what else you got?
2: What else you got? What else you got? Stevie Wonder.
1: What else you got, Stevie?
0: Yeah.
1: Come on, what else you got?
2: And then didn't he ask you your star sign?
0: He said, what's your birth sign? I said, Aries. He said, I knew it. I got the song for you.
2: And he did.
0: Walk, walk, walk. Yeah. I said, okay, that's
1: this
0: album.
1: Is good.
0: That's
1: good.
0: Why are you holding out?
1: I love Stevie asking what star sign are you, and be like, I got a song for you.
0: Mm-hmm.
1: I got a song for you.
0: No, I think that was just another way of saying, well, try this.
1: Yeah.
0: You know what I'm saying? You know, sometimes you just do the kiddie stuff, you know.
2: But that's why you have such a long
0: time.
2: Because you're good at saying no.
1: Yeah.
2: You know what's right for you.
1: Say it. Yeah.
2: You know what suits you. And that's
0: It's a freaking good underused word.
2: Right.
1: Yeah.
2: Yeah.
1: Don't you think audience can tell when someone's not telling the truth?
0: Hell yeah.
1: Yeah.
0: People are not stupid.
1: Mm-hmm.
0: People are not stupid.
2: And do you think you can tell when someone's not saying the truth?
0: Yeah, pretty much. If I don't want to go that far.
2: Yeah.
0: If it's worth it. I mean, if they singing their ass off and I think that there's something missing or there's something, I do it. I have talked to people. Say, what's the matter?
1: Mm-hmm.
0: What's going on with this song? What? And they tell, there's something going on a lot of times.
1: You're reflecting on your life and you're looking back at your career. What would you think you'd give advice to yourself, like the younger Shaka, or what advice?
0: Anybody coming up.
1: Yeah.
0: Be true to yourself.
1: Mm-hmm.
2: Mm.
0: First, be true to yourself. Then you can be true to everybody else. Be honest. Honesty is the best and the most important quality that there is in life and in getting along with people and talking. Just be real. Mm-hmm. Be honest.
2: Mm-hmm.
0: Tell the truth. Tell your truth. Live your truth. Live it.
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0: Tracy Emin. And you can hear more conversations on Sidetracked with Annie and Nick. 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
2: Secret meetings, disappearing witnesses, and allegations of suitcases full of cash. You might know that Nicolas Sarkozy, former French president, went to jail, but you might not know the full drama.
3: Ce qui est secret, c'est que pendant cette visite,
4: what is secret is that during this visit, there is a dinner, and no one knows about it.
2: This is the story of Sarkozy's rise and demise, and how he went from the Élysée Palace to the notorious La Santé prison, and his quest for redemption and one final comeback.
5: Il n'y a pas un document, pas une photo, pas un compte, pas une...
4: There are no documents, no photos, no accounts, no proof.
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6: Coming up on World Business Express in 20 minutes, we've been hearing of progress in talks between the US and Iran, which has helped lower oil prices. But for some countries like India, the weeks of disruption continues to cripple its economy. Before that, today on Business Daily, you'll hear whether the global economy can go plastic free. But first, the latest BBC World News.
7: BBC News with Moira Alderson. Pope Leo has warned that artificial intelligence poses potentially existential risks to humanity and should not be used to concentrate power in the hands of just a few people. In his first encyclical, the pontiff said AI should not be used for military purposes. President Trump has reiterated that he either wants what he's called a great and meaningful deal with Iran or no deal at all. Mr. Trump is also calling on Saudi Arabia, Qatar and other Arab states and Pakistan to normalise ties with Israel as part of a wider peace deal. The head of the World Health Organization, Tedros Adhanom Ghebreyesus, has said the Ebola outbreak in and around the Democratic Republic of the Congo is outpacing urgent efforts to scale up a response. He said delays in detecting Ebola cases meant responders were now playing catch-up. The Cambodian opposition leader Khun Sokar has been pardoned from a 27-year sentence on charges of treason, which he denies. The pardon came after an appeal against the sentence was rejected. The authorities in the Indian state of West Bengal have ordered detention centres to be built to house what they claim are undocumented immigrants set to be deported back to Bangladesh and Myanmar. Senior figures in the governing BJP party have described Bangladeshi immigrants as termites and infiltrators. The husband of the former First Minister of Scotland has pleaded guilty to embezzling more than $500,000 from the governing Scottish National Party. Peter Murrell was chief executive of the party, which his wife, Nicola Sturgeon, led. The annual Muslim pilgrimage, the Hajj, has begun in Saudi Arabia against the background of a region deeply shaken by the Iran war. Saudi officials say more than 1.5 million pilgrims have arrived from outside the country. They say this is a higher number than last year. That's the latest world news from the BBC.
8: There's a lot of stuff going on here. Like, it is definitely like a facility here. This isn't a gentrified office. There's work being done here.
9: Yeah, there's a lot of work being done here. We pride ourselves...
10: I'm in a giant warehouse in London, UK, surrounded by industrial machinery.
9: So we never wanted to do like small scale R&D. So we have like 25 ton injection molders, blow molders, so we can really like mimic what happens in industry so that we can scale this, because that's our big thing, is we want to replace billions and billions of units of plastic.
8: Wow, okay.
10: Standing next to me is Insia Jafferji, founder of The Shellworks, a biotech company creating compostable packaging.
9: That's our main process that we do these days, is making lots and lots of bottles that behave just like a plastic.
8: Right, but they're not plastic.
9: They're not plastic, exactly. Our tagline is like, this is not plastic, this is Vivamer, which is the name of the material that we've been developing.
8: Okay, I thought you were going to say, this is not plastic, this is fantastic.
9: It is also fantastic.
10: From construction to healthcare, and even the clothes you're wearing, plastic is everywhere. It's cheap, durable, and at the heart of the global economy. But as pressure builds to cut its use, could we ever go plastic free? I'm Sam Gruet, and on

0: Business Daily from the BBC World Service. I want to find out what it would take for the world to change and meet the people trying to make it happen. Can the global economy go plastic free? That's coming up on Business Daily. First mass-produced in the 1950s, plastic's cheap, lightweight and durable properties drove an explosion in its use.
1: In California, young engineers turn out a new plastic car body an eighth of an inch thick.
0: Made from byproducts of oil and gas refining, it was soon being used to make just about anything.
1: The body is also rust-proof and dent-proof.
0: It's an invaluable material, sending fresh food around the world and enabling medicines like vaccines to be delivered to billions of people. But there's a lot of it. The amount of plastic on Earth outweighs all of the land and sea creatures currently alive. And our reliance on the material has come with an unforeseen problem.
2: Plastic waste cannot be dealt with well. And so that's why we see so much plastic pollution. And we see that impacting so many different elements.
3: Humans currently produce about 430 million tons of plastic waste each year.
4: There has been a rise in plastic waste.
5: Microplastics and other man-made materials seeping into our oceans and seas.
2: So the plastic pollution, if it ends up in oceans, it disrupts like animal life. Actually, there's research on how microplastics are taking away from oceans' ways to absorb CO2. So there are so many ripple effects of the fact that our waste infrastructures aren't able to deal with plastics. That's like one of the key reasons. The second, which is emerging science and research, is the impacts that plastics and microplastics could be having on our health.
3: Plastic particles have been found in a variety of human organs, including testicles, the liver, and lungs.
2: Particularly the chemicals that are used in plastics have endocrine disrupting elements. More and more is being uncovered in there, which suggests that it's not good for our long-term health. Okay, so why don't we can do a tour.
6: Yeah.
2: Okay, so we're going to start by going through here.
0: Insia shows me through a sliding door into a smaller workshop.
6: What do you want to show me then?
2: Well, we'll start here. So this is actually our lab, and this is where we really start with the process.
0: On top of a wooden surface is a collection of small bowls containing white pellets.
6: Okay, I didn't think I'd be coming into contact with an actual Petri dish today, but...
2: Yeah, exactly.
6: This is science. This is taking me back to my days at school.
2: Exactly. So you've got the microorganisms that you grow up in, things like Petri dishes, they're exactly correct. You scale it up using like fermentation, and then you actually end up with a material that looks just like a white powder, but when you turn it into pellets, it honestly is just... like a plastic.
6: And so what's in that material then?
2: So the material itself is basically, it's a polymer that a microorganism has grown. Different bacteria, they can grow inside of their cell a polymer, and all we are doing is taking it outside of their cell and then processing it. So if we walk down here, this is like our material creation area, which we kind of describe as a giant Play-Doh machine.
0: We're looking at a big metal machine.
2: A big mixer where you put all of your ingredients in, and then it's heated with a screw, and then what you end up getting is like a filament, and then you chop it up, and then that's how you make all these different pellets.
6: Oh wow, and there are bags and bags of them here.
2: Yeah, so this is a development run.
0: It's this product which is molded into the final item.
2: Actually, I'll take you over to see some of the live bottles. One of our largest customers, is actually someone owned by Unilever, which is a brand called Wild Cosmetics. So they use it for deodorant, body wash, shampoo. We're launching in the oral care industry.
6: And if I was to pick this up in a supermarket, yeah. I've got it in my hand now. I don't know if you can hear it. I'm sort of squidging it between my fingers. But you're telling me this is not plastic?
2: Yeah, because actually what I'll show you here is these are all of our products. You pop them in a soiled environment, and now you can see they're being eaten by microorganisms.
6: So what we should say now is we're looking at an array of bottles, and these ones don't they don't look as in quite good condition as the one that I was holding in my hand.
2: Yeah, exactly, because they've started to decompose and they're breaking down completely. But it is the mind-blowing thing, right? Like you just saw that and it looked exactly like plastic. So you can use it for anything. But only when it ends up

0: up in a micro-rich environment, which happens to be our natural environments, it'll break down and completely decompose.
1: And there's a lot of talk about a plastic-free economy and a global economy that exists without this big reliance on plastics. Do you see that as something achievable in your lifetime or you're in your business's lifetime?
0: Yeah, I am an optimistic person and I feel like you inherently have to be. So yes, I think anything is possible. And for us in particular, we're at such an exciting inflection point. You know, we've shipped millions of units now. I think if you ask any consumer, they hate plastic. No one wants to be using plastic because we've been educated so much about the negative effects that it could be having, not only on us, but also the environment. But it is incredibly hard to move away because fundamentally, it means like something will slow down, or there might be an economic cut, or there has to be some kind of compromise in the beginning to help technology scale. So really, it is a scaling challenge. Right. We need big corporates with scale to actually work with us. That's a large portion of what we as a team are working on, is like getting contracts that are millions and millions of units, because that's how you change the industry.
2: Before I leave, I ask Insia a question that she says she gets a lot.
1: If it looks like a plastic and it feels like a plastic, yeah, and it acts like a plastic, but it doesn't biodegrade like a plastic, then why is it not being...
0: Everywhere? Yeah, everyone asks us. Every consumer we show this product to will be like, why is not everyone in the world using this? And yeah, it's a good question, because I really do feel like now we're at the cusp where, like, if larger corporations worked with us to use it at that level, it could be accessible to everyone. There's actually nothing else stopping us. There's no technology, there's no like scaling challenges. We've done all of that, and now it really is proving to the world that this is possible.
2: You're listening to Business Daily from the BBC World Service. I'm Sam Gruet. Today, can the global economy go plastic free? We're heading to the northeast corner of South America. On a beach in Ecuador, volunteers sort through bags of plastic waste piled high on the sand. Alongside them, vultures, large and pterodactyl-like, pick through the rubbish, much of it carried downstream from Ecuador's many rivers.
3: In countries like Ecuador, and I would say in most countries in the global south, we are facing a problem with our waste management systems.
2: Andrea Lima is a director at Ichthyon.
3: We have limited resources to sustain innovative systems, and so we get a lot of waste that leaks to the environment somehow.
2: They're a company introducing technology to Ecuador's rivers to stop plastic pollution.
3: We implement our patented technology called Assure directly on the river to intercept the plastic that has already leaked to waterways. And in this way, we reduce the pollution and also avoid it to reach to the ocean, which is where it becomes a bigger problem.
2: Upstream from beaches clogged with waste, a yellow barrier floats in the San Pedro River.
3: Our technology has two important parts. One is a floating barrier that captures waste on the river. The technology intercepts the plastic so we can take it out. This is collecting floating plastics. The barrier does not interfere with the natural ecosystem. So everything that has to follow the way of the river will do. But we are collecting just the plastics in this sense.
2: But not all of that plastic can be recycled. Some of it is just too damaged.
3: Our technology has the capacity to recover 80 tons of plastic every day. Gratefully, here in Ecuador, we don't have that type of pollution in rivers. So we are collecting around between 1 and 2 tons of plastics in the rivers each month. That this allows us to understand what kind of plastics we are seeing.
2: Because Ichthyon aren't just collecting plastic.
3: Once we are collecting, we are analyzing the data, This technology gives us data of what is the most problematic plastics that we

0: encounter in the different places where we are operating. And this this information informs policies, informs different actions that we have to take. And for example, in one of the rivers here in the mainlands of Ecuador, we can perceive that we are collecting a lot of textiles.
1: 90% of which contain plastics. Today, forms like polyester, nylon, and acrylic make up about 60% of the material used in clothing around the world, according to the UN Environment Programme. Much of it, an estimated 92 million tons per year, ends up as waste in landfill or being incinerated. While the European Environment Agency estimates that between 2 and 500,000 tons of microplastic fibres from textiles enter the marine environment each year. It happens when they're worn, washed, or thrown away.
0: We already have studies that knows that at the moment we are consuming microplastics that are coming inside our bodies, inside our brains, and inside our placenta. So we are exposed to these pollutions since we are born in this world. So not taking action will lead us to more pollution and therefore more problems in human health and more problems on different ecosystems that are important for people that live on those ecosystems.
1: From Ecuador, we're heading to Hyderabad in India.
2: My name is Ravindra and I am CEO, co-founder and managing director of Sri Chakra Polyplast. We collect all the post-consumer plastic waste. So mostly we source through traders and also know a few startups who also know involved in collecting this waste plastic. And once the waste plastic is collected and received at our end, we do a decontamination of the plastics. We do segregation, we do clean it, crush it and dry it and will be used for the next phase.
1: After this first process, plastic flakes are converted into a granule resin.
2: And subsequently, these granules would be supplied to the bottling industry where they convert this resin into bottles.
1: Bottles which can be reused. The business, which started in 2010, has grown into a waste processing giant, recycling 4,000 tons of plastic a month.
2: We feel proud about it. Initially, when we started, honestly speaking, our knowledge about this product was very, very limited. But as and when we entered into it, we found that's really interesting and we knew that we are making our contribution to this plastic waste. And now we are getting to circularity. It's not that end of the life product we are producing. The product which we make, it can be in a circular loop forever, can go in for multiple recyclings.
1: But hurdles remain.
2: The major challenge to industry is that the quality feedback, because the segregation is not very organized in India. We get a lot of other contaminations which we need to be handled at our recycling facility. Segregation at source or the proper collection systems are not in place. So that's a major challenge what I could see at this moment. But it's changing, compared to 15 years when we started, comparing to today, I think there's significant improvement happened.
1: Back in London, the issue of properly separating waste is being tackled by artificial intelligence.
3: Fantastic. So we're making our way over straight away to the technology. So, yes. I mean, immediately, I'll just say that we are stood in front of a conveyor belt with a load of rubbish on it.
4: Exactly. So here we have a small demo. Obviously, we're not in a waste environment, but this is a
1: I've come to the office of waste technology firm Grey Parrot to meet co-founder and CEO Michaela Druckmann. And we're looking at their latest innovation, fighting plastic waste.
4: So you have a conveyor belt here with lots of different packaging waste. So this will be typically what you throw in your bins. And at the top of it, you have our Grey Parrot analyzer.
1: A small nondescript box sits overlooking the rubbish.
4: So this is our vision unit, there's a camera, and this is continuously taking pictures and images of what's on the conveyor belt and analyzing what's on it with AI.
1: Artificial intelligence, which can recognize 111 different categories of waste. Back in Michaela's office, she tells me about how they use this information.
4: What we realize essentially is that there is so much valuable materials that are being lost, and that has both an environmental impact, but it's also a missed opportunity financially. And the missing link here is access to data. There's such little

0: information about what that waste is, where it goes, how it's being recovered. And so our mission is really to digitize global waste streams. And our vision is a vision of a world where every single piece of material in waste is actually valued as a resource, and that we are recovering it in the proper way. So that was really
1: their other key focus is presenting the data back to industries.
0: So our goal is to be in every single waste facility in the world and to make them as automated, data-driven, and profitable as possible. The second side of that is how do we make the packaging industry also data-driven to produce packaging that is fit for recycling? And we would want to be part of every single policy reporting to bridge that gap between the recycling industry, policymakers, and the packaging industry, and really sit at the center of that.
1: Thank you to Michaela Druckmann and to all of my guests. You've been listening to Business Daily from the BBC World Service. It was produced by Megan Lawton and presented by me, Sam Gruet. To hear more episodes, search for Business Daily, wherever you get your BBC podcasts.
2: Oil prices fall as the US and Iran edge closer to a deal. It's World Business Express from the BBC World Service. I'm Leanna Byrne. India feels the pain of higher fuel prices, and can a smart ring be worth $11 billion? Wall Street is about to find out. Yes, oil prices have dropped today after Washington and Tehran signaled that they're inching closer to a deal to extend their ceasefire and reopen the critical Strait of Hormuz. With me now, Bill Dinning, Chief Investment Officer at W1M in London. Hello, Bill.
3: Hello.
2: So where is the oil price at now?
3: Brent crude is at $98, which is, as you said, is down about 5% today. The market's reacting pretty positively to the news, even though, as is so often the case, we don't have much detail. But the stock market is up as well. It's obviously closed here and in the US, but stock futures are open and they're trading higher.
2: It's interesting, Bill. What do you make of that stock market reaction? Because they always react positively, it seems, on this. But when there's not much detail, and then it could also swing back the opposite way.
3: Well, I think in this case, yes, that's the stock market's taking its cue from the oil market. So if the oil market thinks that this deal is enough to push oil prices down by 5% a day, then that's obviously a positive, because the oil price move is really been a real negative. It's been a very impressive, the stock market's been able to sort of shrug that off, mostly because of a lot of excitement in other parts of the market, not least in things like AI. But I think it's the oil market that's leading financial markets today.
2: Now, even with these fluctuations, the pricing pressures from the Iran war, it won't go away overnight, will they?
3: No, they won't. And we've got to remember that oil was $60 at the beginning of the year. So the oil price has come off, but it's still materially higher. That's fed through into higher petrol prices, higher prices for heating. And I think it's going to take a while for that to dissipate. And also there's some outward pressure on food prices. You know, we're talking about the government here threatening to try and cap food prices. So there's all sorts of inflationary pressures. And as you say, I don't think that's going to go away in a hurry. But today's news is hopefully constructive.
2: Well, it's nice to finish on a bit of a positive. Bill Dinning, Chief Investment Officer at W1M in London. Always a pleasure. Thank you so much for joining us. Now, even though oil prices are easing a little today on hopes of a diplomatic breakthrough with Iran, that doesn't undo the damage already done. India, the world's third biggest oil importer, has raised fuel prices four times this month, and its state fuel companies say they're still hemorrhaging cash. And interestingly, all of that comes as Marco Rubio arrives in Delhi promising a big new trade deal with Washington. Archana Shukla spoke to me a little earlier from Mumbai.
4: A couple of hours back, I was at a petrol pump speaking with some of the commuters, and one of them was telling me he earns just about $150 a month and travels about 8 to 10 kilometers daily from home to work and back. And for him, every single rupee increase is actually impacting his budgets. And we know in India, a large part of the population, especially in rural India, commutes by two-wheelers, which runs on petrol. So every increase in fuel price actually hits their daily budget.
2: But then we're hearing state fuel companies are still losing millions of dollars every day despite these price rises. Why is that?
4: Well, these state-run fuel retailers that operate about 90% of the pumps across the country, whatever they sell practically is imported. But the price hikes have actually not kept pace with the global crude oil prices. Fuel prices in India are derated.

0: regulated, but they are influenced by the government because these are state-run fuel pumps. And we had crucial state elections in the early part of this year. So for the first 2 months of the Iran war, when the global oil prices were actually zooming past $120 and $30, India did not increase fuel prices at the pump.
1: Now, while this is all going on, Marco Rubio is in India saying a big trade deal with the US could be agreed within weeks. What is he offering? What do we know?
0: US-India trade deal, Liana, really has been very elusive. It's been on and off. There have been months of conversations and negotiations. There is already a bilateral framework. Marco Rubio's statement today reflected that India has committed to buy about $500 billion worth of US products. US has been wanting India to move away from Russian oil purchases and buy more US oil and energy. But India does continue to purchase Russian oil, considering it's cheap. And India has said it's a sovereign right to purchase cheaper oil for its population. But now after the US Supreme Court order on US tariffs, the tariffs have become flat for every single country at 10%. So what are the new negotiations on the table is something that we'll still have to watch out for. While it's positive that the two countries are still talking and there is some step forward, you know, the trade deal so far has been elusive.
2: Archana Shukla there.
1: Pope Leo has raised his strong concerns on the development of artificial intelligence. He's been speaking at the launch of his first major document, the Encyclical at the Vatican.
3: Artificial intelligence needs to be disarmed. The word is strong, I know, but deliberately chosen because this moment needs words capable of attracting attention, awakening consciences, and indicating paths forward for humanity.
1: Also at the event, the co-founder of the AI company Anthropic, Christopher Ola, who has concerns about the jobs.
4: There is a real possibility that AI will displace human labor at a very large scale. If that happens, supporting those displaced will be a moral imperative of historic proportions.
1: And that's Christopher Ola, co-founder of Anthropic, speaking earlier today at the Vatican. Now, if you're in the health and wellness space, you might have come across this small device.
5: This is the Oura Ring 4. I've had it for about 6 months or so now, so here's my honest review.
6: The main thing that I love is that it's quiet wellness, so it tracks my recovery, stress, sleep, all without having to think about it.
1: Yep, over 5 million Oura rings have been sold worldwide, and it's known to track your health and sleep and provide you with data. The Finland-based company is valued at about $11 billion and has now filed to become a public company in the US. Francisco Geronimo is Vice President of Europe, Middle East and Asia in client devices at market research tech company IDC.
7: What is critical for smart rings is not just the hardware, it's not just getting the data, but to help the users to interpret that data, to help giving us signs when we need to be more cautious if we are going to plan and to go to the gym after a rough night. And those kind of insights are provided to the users through the app and through, of course, the subscription they provide.
1: But giants like Samsung, they're already in the market. Apple could enter as well. And there are examples in the past where you've got either fit tech or wearable tech have IPO'd and hasn't really gone to plan.
7: But Samsung is still a small player in this specific category. Apple could enter, but they have been more focused on the smartwatch. Consumers are a bit tired and there's a bit of fatigue around smartwatches. If you take the example of sleep tracking, there's no better device than a smart ring to track the way we sleep. Hoop is another example of another brand that became very, very popular, supported by celebrities, by football players, etc. And it's a leading fashion brand as well in this space. So that's where Oura wants to play and to become, is that fashionable brand in the smart ring and to provide all that health and well-being monitoring to the user in a very intelligent way.
1: Oura is a Finnish company, but it's choosing to list on Wall Street. It's not choosing to list in Europe. What does that tell us?
7: The US is a much bigger market. It's where most startups need to be when it comes to expanding their business. Take the example of Nokia, take the example of other kind of companies like ABB in other industries. And Finland has this pool of engineering talent, but the Finnish market is very small. Even the European market is small for some brands like Oura who want to lead in at a global scale. And for that purpose, the first place to be is definitely the US.
1: That was Francisco Geronimo from market research tech company IDC. And that is it from World Business Express from the BBC World Service. I'm Leanna Byrne. Have a great day.

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1: 28 years after the murder of their mother, a brutal new crime forces two sisters to confront the truth about the night that shattered their family. Karin Slaughter joins us to discuss her unflinching thriller, The Good Daughter, and her work defending public libraries.
0: World Book Club from the 6th of June. At bbc.com, the climate question.
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